0: And I love it.
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1: 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I'm Susie Welch. 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

0: win prizes, make some poor decisions, and hang out with BJ and Jamie. Bar Bingo is back Wednesday, September 23rd at Pendistry in Greenwood Village. That's going to be awesome. They'll have plenty of concert tickets you could win, like Zac Brown, Jonas Brothers, Bruno Mars, and a grand prize flyaway trip to L.A. to see Teddy Swims, thanks to Warner Brothers Records. 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So do whatever it is you're going to do this weekend. We won't judge you. Well, BJ might. 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

win prizes, make some poor decisions, and hang out with BJ and JJ. Bar Bingo is back Wednesday, September 23rd at Pendistry in Greenwood Village. That's going to be awesome. They'll have plenty of concert tickets you could win, like Zac Brown, Jonas Brothers, Bruno Mars, and a grand prize flyaway trip to L.A. to see Teddy Swims, thanks to Warner Brothers Records. But registration will fill up fast. So do whatever it is you're going to do this weekend. We won't judge you. Well, BJ might. But just make sure you're on our website Monday morning at 9 to RSVP. Alice 105.9.

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1: What if the thing you're listening to right now never got interrupted? What if it could play uninterrupted from room to room on Sonos? 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Because it's not magic, but it's not not magic.

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0: win prizes, make some poor decisions, and hang out with BJ and JJ. 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
0: Yeah, yes it is.
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0: Well, baby, I went down and got it for you.

0: win prizes, make some poor decisions, and hang out with BJ and Jamie. Bar Bingo is back Wednesday, September 23rd at Pendistry in Greenwood Village. That's going to be awesome. They'll have plenty of concert tickets you could win, like Zac Brown, Jonas Brothers, Bruno Mars, and a grand prize flyaway trip to L.A. to see Teddy Swims, thanks to Warner Brothers Records. 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Well, BJ might. 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
2: This is Conversations. I'm Dennis Foldy. Big news in the tech world this past week. Apple introduced a new round of products, including Duo. Bloomberg reporter Nick Turner joins us now to explain.
3: It's really kind of the biggest design change for the iPhone in nearly 20 years. And it really sort of also marks this kind of coming out for the new CEO, John Ternus. He used to be the hardware chief at Apple and was really integral to kind of developing this device. And it gave him an opportunity to be like, hey, I'm the new CEO. And also, here's this cool device that we've been working on for the past few years.
2: So this device, I mean, it's foldable, so that's clearly different than previous phones. But is the only new thing that it's foldable, or are there new little tricks it can do? What's the flavor with the Duo?
3: Yeah, I mean, foldable phones have already been out from other companies like Samsung for a while, since essentially 2019. So it's not really a new concept. What the new part comes from is sort of the how they did it. Apple really tried to make it a little more elegant of a device in terms of the hinge when it opens, the lack of a crease in the middle of the screen when it is folded open and you're looking at this big iPad-like screen, and the software around it, just trying to make it a cool interface that when you're playing with it kind of looks different than other foldable phones and more elegant and more Apple-like.
2: And when I hear elegance, I also need to point out the price for this device. What is it, $2,000 or $19.99, whatever the final number is. That's pretty pricey for a phone. How does that stack up with the competition and with Apple's lineup itself?
3: Right. It sort of overnight becomes the most expensive iPhone that you can buy. And not only that, but if you buy one with more storage, the price can be almost $3,200, which is a lot. I mean, that's essentially what you'd pay for a really nice laptop, or

0: the price is even pretty close to the Apple Vision Pro headset, which is the mixed reality device that they came out with a few years ago, which one of the reasons it didn't do well was because it was literally too expensive for most people. So with this, it does start at $19.99 for the basic version. That's only about $100 more than what you might pay for the Samsung one or the Google foldable. So it's kind of in the same ballpark. I think Apple took pains to make sure that they came under that $2,000 threshold, at least for the entry level one, just kind of the psychological threshold that I think people maybe are a little more comfortable with a price if it starts with a one as opposed to a two. And that may affect their margins a bit, but they'll probably make it back if on the people who buy the higher end configurations, and they're going to charge a little bit more for this thing in other countries. If you buy it in Canada, if you buy it in Australia and other places, it is going to cost a little more.
1: So, you know, looking at this product, I mean, are there expectations for this product for Apple? Like, is this the new, I think of things like, the original iPod and the iPhone. I mean, is this in that tier, or is this more of, here's another additional product in the entire family? This is just, it's like the minivan versus the sedan. It's part of the mix. Or is this something that Apple sees as being a core product, of core feature of what they do as a business?
0: I think it's probably more kind of in the mix. I mean, it's the ultimate sort of prestige status device in the iPhone lineup, and maybe someone comes in and plays around with a foldable phone and then buys a different phone that's more in their price range. So it's not really, I think, necessarily a make or break product for the company, but it acts as both, obviously bringing up their average selling price, which is good for their business, but I think it also tells the world, hey, we're trying some new innovative stuff again. There was sort of a sense that Apple's reputation as an innovator had diminished a bit in recent years, and I think this lets them say, even if it's not the first foldable phone, we did some cool stuff here, we're trying different things, and this is kind of the old Apple that you remember in terms of innovation.
1: And speaking of that, I mean, you already mentioned that this is not the first foldable smartphone on the market. I mean, and it's not the first one by a pretty decent margin. For someone, just looking at it from a, unbiased perspective, I mean, to me, I think it'd be easy to say that, Apple's a little late to the game. If Samsung and Google are already out with their own devices, so on the innovation argument, maybe they've lost that. I don't know. But I mean, with this product, I'm presuming that, okay, you might have had a later start, but you're jumping ahead, right? You're jumping to some other level. Someone that might be looking at this phone versus something from Samsung or any other competitor, I mean, what are the little tricks, if you will, the little extra elegance that makes this phone stand out compared to that Samsung or from Google?
0: Yeah, and I think, and I should note that it's early days and people are still just trying this thing out to begin with, and we don't necessarily know how well it'll hold out over weeks or months, and this is a thing with moving parts that could potentially break, and time will tell. But I do think that they've tried to essentially make it this really sort of intuitive experience in terms of opening the phone, finding your apps and having it be able to sort of, it has a tent position where it can kind of sit down and become a clock radio if you want it for that. I mean, none of this is sort of reinventing the wheel per se, but I think that it feels like it just works kind of experience in the way that Apple in its best days was famous for.
1: And I also imagine that, a few months ago I was talking to someone else in the business, and there's, I don't want to say brand loyalty, but a lot of people, at least these days, when it comes to smartphones, you're either, in the iPhone camp or you're not. And the switchover between the two is becoming less likely. I would imagine that there's also probably just this market space of people that are traditional Apple iPhone, that realm users, that would probably like a device like this, but they're not going to go and buy a Samsung or buy some other brand. I would imagine that they're in a way kind of recouping some of that market too, like for themselves. It's their own market. Are they just tapping into that?
0: Yes, 100%. I mean, there are people who will just never switch no matter what. And so they were never going to buy a foldable phone from Samsung, period. And the funny thing that might happen, though, is there might be some Android users who, you know, Apple creates enough buzz and publicity and marketing surrounding this foldable phone that they are suddenly like, oh, maybe I'll try it. And for them, they'll go to the Samsung or they'll go to Google. And so it could have potentially have some benefits from them if the whole market becomes a little more mainstream. Because remember, this is just kind of a tiny fraction of the smartphone market as it is now. It's sort of looking to break out of this niche status. And if Apple can help do that, then potentially everyone benefits.
1: So let's talk about Apple as a company overall right now. Again, they just announced Duo, their first foldable phone. I mean, where is Apple at this point as a company? I mean, massive, of course, strong following as usual. But, you know, looking at the tech space right now, and you know, the hot phrase is AI these days, and you have NVIDIA and all of them being big players in the AI space, but you know, where does Apple sit in the tech eco space right now?
0: It's been an interesting ride for them in terms of artificial intelligence because they were seen as a little bit late to the game. They're not a company like Google for which AI is now completely central to the business and has a chatbot and, you know, any number of AI platforms. They're obviously not an OpenAI or a Anthropic. And they didn't come out with their AI platform, which is called Apple Intelligence, until 2024. And it really, even then, there's a lot of stuff that was missing. And it took until this year for it really to be kind of more robust in terms of the offerings. And so, yes, they're regarded as being kind of behind the ball. A funny thing happened in recent months where the fact that they weren't completely enmeshed in this AI stuff actually was a benefit from an investor standpoint because people bet against some of the AI-focused companies and went to Apple as kind of a refuge from that. For a while, they went back to being the world's largest company in terms of their valuation. NVIDIA had that for a long time. Now NVIDIA is back to being number one. But so Apple essentially still has to prove that they can figure out this AI thing and do it, you know, in a way that sort of befits Apple's reputation. And I think that the way they're trying to do that is make things that are maybe not the most gee whiz thing that you've ever seen, but something that's hopefully useful for you and that is elegantly designed and actually handy and something you'll want to, you know, use every day. And I think that's still a work in progress for them, but they now have Siri AI, which is the AI enhanced version of their digital assistant. And I feel like they're moving towards that.
1: Yeah, because you're just thinking about it. I mean, to me, Apple generally, to me, still reads more so as very much a hardware company right now. I mean, Google, very much a software company. And, you know, maybe we're kind of seeing those lanes differentiate a little bit more, especially with AI. And I'm curious with John Ternus now as the CEO of Apple, again, he's a hardware guy, you know, what this all may mean when we kind of mix it all together. We have the Duo, we have, you know, Apple and where they are in the tech space, and now this new CEO that's leading this company now.
0: Yeah, I mean, I think he is a hardware guy. He was their hardware chief for years before he became CEO. He certainly, I think, realizes the importance of AI and getting AI right for Apple's future. I think what's really fascinating is what that actually means for hardware, because you still have to interact with AI using something, right? And a lot of people have been trying to design new devices that are sort of AI first devices that might someday replace an iPhone. It's just a really hard task because people love their phones and no one can really come up with something that's necessarily going to displace that. Smart glasses are starting to to become more popular, but you don't have a lot of people ditching phones in favor of smart glasses. And some other approaches like pins and other devices just haven't taken off. So Apple needs to figure out what sort of the next generation of devices could look like that are going to take advantage of AI. But the funny thing at the moment is Turnus has really made this argument that, hey, the phone, at least now, is the best way to interact with AI. I mean, it has, people are used to it. It has kind of all the sensors and screens and things that you need. And it seems like for the moment, his argument is that an iPhone is a pretty good way to use AI, and we're pretty well situated in terms of being a company that's really connected to that.
1: Yeah, to me, it sounds like taking the smartphone and trying to make it a smarter phone, I guess, I think.
0: Yeah, I mean, certainly, I think the funny thing is Apple is working on a number of other kinds of devices, including smart glasses, and including potentially like a pendant type device, and including, this one's interesting, the idea of putting cameras in AirPods, the AirPods earbuds. So the idea would be not necessarily that you're recording everything around you for video or pictures, but that it's sort of aware of your surroundings and using that to inform the AI services that you might already be using. So essentially you could be like, you know, can I get directions somewhere? And it would know what's around you and be like, oh, you need to go past that tree and like three doors down from that. It just using that technology to inform what it's telling you.
1: Yeah, that, I mean, when I hear cameras on AirPods, I'm like, that sounds weird, but that does also make sense from it. And even just from a, you know, paying attention to what's going on around you, maybe having cameras attached to your ears might help some way. I don't know.
0: I mean, the number one, not number one, but certainly a big issue for Apple is this is a company that's really said privacy is important to them. And once you do start putting things like cameras on AirPods, or you have smart glasses that have cameras, or a pendant or whatever it is, you really start to make people a little bit concerned. And Apple's already dealing with some of these issues. They just unveiled a service for the Apple Watch that will record the last 15 seconds of what was said in a conversation in case you need to recall something or miss something. Again, could be super useful, but there's some questions about if you're recording a conversation and you don't necessarily have the consent, is that potentially a legal issue? So I think these are the kind of things they're going to have to work through.
1: That's Bloomberg's Nick Turner. Professional football is back this weekend. Daryl the Guru Johnson is a host at Odyssey Sports Station 95.7 The Game in San Francisco. Guru, how you feeling?
2: A lot of excitement and a lot of top-tier talent coming back from injury that robbed them and football fans nationwide from seeing the likes of Mahomes, who went down with a, you know, season-ending injury. We saw the same right here in the Bay Area with Nick Bosa, along with Fred Warner and George Kittle. That's just three right there. You look at Malik Nabers from the New York Giants, you know, a young wide receiver, he went down with an injury. All those guys are coming back, and you look around the league with some of these young quarterbacks like we did with Drake May last evening. Obviously, it didn't go the way he wanted it to. But to me, there's just so much talent littered around the league with your older veterans, guys that are in their prime, and then rookies like Mr. Mendoza that's in Las Vegas that'll get his chance sometime for the Raiders this upcoming season. So with that said, that's what has me and should have all football fans, NFL football fans, excited.
1: All right, so give me a little bit of a cheat sheet. You know, what if maybe you're not closely following the NFL? You know, certain players to be keeping an eye on, certain teams to keep an eye on if maybe you don't have an allegiance anywhere?
2: So we'll start with the Kansas City Chiefs. Basically, they've been a dynasty for this decade, and it's kind of funny. I left my guy Patrick out of you know, us getting robbed of watching guys being able to perform. But Patrick Mahomes went down with a season-ending injury. And my major question going into this year, even though the Seahawks, and they earned it, are defending champs, Is the Chiefs run over? Are they done being a dynasty and Super Bowl champion? My answer to that right now, I don't think it is. They've earned the benefit of the doubt with Coach Andy Reid and Mahomes. So I can't wait to see how they come back after missing the playoffs and show the NFL, hey, we're still here. Seattle, that was cute, but the Chiefs are still here. Patrick Mahomes, who arguably is the best quarterback we've seen since Tom Brady, and he's still going, you know, he's coming back. So I just like that facet from the Kansas City Chiefs to see if they still got it. And then, I don't know if you know or football fans know, the Super Bowl will be at SoFi in that beautiful stadium in Los Angeles, and they have a home team, well, two of them, one being the Chargers. But the one I'm talking about and excited about and a lot of people's favorite to go to the Super Bowl and represent the NFC National Football Conference of the Los Angeles Rams with Matthew Stafford and Puka Nacua and Devontae Adams. And they were one game away last year from getting to the Super Bowl here in the Bay Area. They lost to Seattle, but all they did was go add Myles Garrett, who is a sack savant, and he's been, unfortunately, in Cleveland, so he hadn't been playing meaningful games. But if you watch the NFL and you don't, I'm pretty sure you're familiar with Myles Garrett. He is now officially a Los Angeles Ram. That's crazy in itself. They've added McDuffie, who was also part of the Kansas City Chiefs Super Bowl winning teams. He departed Kansas City, and he's now in L.A. So to me, those are the two biggest stories going into the season. Can the Rams live up to the hype with what they've added? And again, McDuffie, Myles Garrett, and can Kansas City bounce back, or is their run over?
1: Yeah, and looking even at the most recent Super Bowl match of the Seahawks and the Patriots, I mean, the Seahawks, you know, feel-good story, Sam Darnold, you know, after his journeyman background to this point, after, you know, troubles in New York, winning the Super Bowl. Are you expecting the trend to continue with this? Like, are Seahawks maybe favorites or potential favorites to be in the Super Bowl again? And then on the Patriots side, I mean, they were, I mean, I don't think anyone expected them to really do great last year, and let alone they are representing the AFC in the Super Bowl. So with these two teams, should we expect any, you know, runbacks from either of them, or, you know, competition's tough, or what's going on with them?
2: Yeah, it's a great question. And I'll start with Seattle because I feel like, you know, I can remember my answer I just gave to you. But I kind of disrespected Seattle and Sam Darnold, right? Because I'm talking about the Rams. Well, you know what? It was last year, and I get it. They beat the Rams to go to the Super Bowl and beat New England, and I'll get to them in a second. But as far as Seattle and Mr. Mike McDonald, you know, one of the few coaches that win a Super Bowl in his second year as head coach, which he accomplished last year, their defense is for real. Their defense is stout. Their defense is nasty. So I think, you know, like myself, maybe a lot of people, you know, in the NFL fans are getting caught up with the hype and we're disrespecting Seattle. So to answer your question, Seattle may be on or be in the process of building their own dynasty, and it starts with Sam Darnold. And it's so unfair, and I feel bad that Sam Darnold, the guy that famously said he was seeing ghosts while he was the quarterback of the Jets, and that followed him for a long while, went to Minnesota, had success, and now came to Seattle, won a Super Bowl, but yet I don't have the confidence to tell you I think he has the goods to get back there. Now, you look at their team, and they arguably got Jaxon Smith-Njigba, arguably one of the best receivers in the game. So, and that stout defense, they got enough weaponry to get back. But it's just kind of funny how they weren't the first team to come out of my mouth when you asked me, hey, you know, Daryl, tell me about this season. I kind of, you know, they were third or fourth. So Seattle definitely is a player. They got a ferocious defense. Can Sam Darnold do it again? That's my question for the Seahawks. And then when you look at the other team that was in the Super Bowl that came out of nowhere under Mike Vrabel, who we all know had his, I won't call it a scandal, but he had, you know, some stuff going off the field. Some people thought, you know, was he going to be the coach? Did they want him to be the coach? Well, they stood behind him, and he led them to a Super Bowl. He brings you know, intensity that's unmatched, being that he played the game. But my question and issue for Patriots and Patriots fans is young Drake May. He's a nice quarterback. He does a lot of things well, and he led the Patriots, and I got to give him credit, to the Super Bowl last year. But to me, the elephant in the room was they had one of the easiest schedules in the NFL. They didn't make it. They just played who was in front of them. But I'm going to give you guys a stat here, and you tell me what you think. Drake May is 0-7 against teams with a winning record. So they were able to accumulate their record last year, go to the Super Bowl, face a Denver Bronco team on the road, and have Bo Nix get hurt, quarterback of the Broncos. So that helped them get to the Super Bowl. This year it's going to be totally different. So I want to see if Drake May, you know, along with the rest of that cast, they got A.J. Brown, a wide receiver from Philadelphia Eagles. So he's definitely going to help. But my question in a quarterback league, because that's what the NFL is now, is can Drake May beat top-tier teams? Because he's going to face more of them this year to see if New England can get back to the Super Bowl and avenge that loss that they took to the Seahawks last year. So when I hear New England Patriots, I think about young Drake May, their quarterback. Can he, you know, improve against top-tier teams?
1: And then there are some of us out there that, you know, maybe, you know, they're fans, they're followers, however you want to describe it, of teams that maybe aren't on the list of teams you mentioned. What do you tell those fans out there that, hey, it's the start of another NFL season, you're not really excited for this season because the team's probably not going to be good this year. How should they try to make the best of a possibly bad season if you're a fan of such a team?
2: Yeah, no, I did. So many come to mind, but I'll tell you this. In the NFL, I'll tell those fans of all the four, and I'm including hockey, major sports, to me, it's the easiest to go worst to first in the NFL. It just happens that way. Free agency, the draft, and things of that nature. So the beautiful thing about the NFL to me and why I just feel like the intensity is unmatched is because unlike other sports, you only get one game a week. So if your team is kind of down and they've been down and you think, you know what, oh, here we go again, this is the week headed into week one that you feel like, you know what, maybe we do got a chance for a Super Bowl. And that's why fan is short for fanatic. And I love the term because you can psych yourself into, you know, hey, if we get off to a good start, you know, obviously can you sustain it? But that's what I love about the NFL is sometimes we see the underdog come out of nowhere. Because let's be honest, Seattle last year at this time going into week one, nobody in their right mind picked them to represent, you know, the NFC and the Super Bowl. And on the flip side, just back to New England real quick, nobody had the Patriots going to the Super Bowl. So, you know, if you take advantage and play sound football and you get good coaching, I know it sounds like a long shot. Who's to say we're not looking at two downtrodden teams, so we thought, going into week one this season, that could be Cinderella and take that Cinderella all the way to the Super Bowl like the Patriots and Seahawks did last year. So that's what I would tell them.
1: So you're saying the Jets have a chance?
2: Yeah, I am saying the Jets have a chance. That's pretty good. I am saying that.
1: Okay, that's fair. That's fair. Before we let you go, I mean, you talk sports for a living, so you probably spend a lot of time watching sports. Any tips for our listeners out there for ways to, you know, enjoy an NFL weekend, you know, certain snacks, certain, you know,
2: I love this.
1: You know, traditions, you know, the things to do to kind of, you know, settle in for 17 weeks of football or 18 if you include the bye week.
2: Yeah. I don't consider myself out of shape, but I don't consider myself in shape. And I just say that cause that covers the gamut to everybody out there. But you know, I grew up with Jimmy Dean sausage on the stove and my mom or dad making potatoes, and we're getting ready here out here on the West Coast for the 10 o'clock game. So you get that breakfast in, maybe a mimosa or just an orange juice or what have you if you don't drink. But you get ready for a games all day from 10, 1 to 5. on your Sunday. So, you know, if that's not enough calories for you, the big breakfast, you know, whatever you like to do, barbecue. I have friends that, you know, they'll put carne asada on the grill or some ribs or something light, some wings or a green salad. Whatever you're into, even if you're vegan, the beautiful thing to me about football is an average game is about 3 hours. So you can take your time, you can get your snacks, you can make your salad or whatnot. But to me, I just find football greater when you got something in front of you, not to pig out, and you could do that if you like, or even snack on. I think that's why it's the greatest American sport right now. You know, if you're into your nachos or your favorite dish or whatnot, it's just a plethora of food that could keep you going and add to your NFL watching experience. And for the average fans out there, I don't know if they're familiar with YouTube TV. And the reason I bring that up is they offer now a multi-view option. And what that means is instead of just sitting there enjoying one game, you can now enjoy up to 4 to 8 games on the same screen. And I know a lot of people are like, whoa, whoa, whoa, that's too much. But technology's come so far, as we know, as a society. But if you guys want to, you know, get a bang for your buck, per se, there are opportunities to watch 4 games at once. And if that's not enough, 8 games. And again, I do understand 4 may be too many. But to have, you know, that option to go along with your food and your beverage, if it's sweet tea, which my wife makes, that, you know, on Sundays for me, and I drink throughout the day, that's awesome. But, man, I think that's why football is king again. It starts on Sunday, and all the teams only get, and fans, one day a week to root for their team.
1: All right, final question for you. Number one football watching food or snack?
2: You know what? It's the buffalo wings, buffalo hot for me. That's just my go-to. Don't judge me.
1: No, good answer.
2: I don't do them during the picnic clock. Okay, yeah, they're the wings. Who cares? I ain't going to lie to you. The wings. Give me some blue cheese to go with it, and I'm in heaven.
1: No judgment. No, you know, wings fan as well. Good choice.
2: Okay, I love it. I love it. And you didn't ask me this, but I'm going to share it with you so the people can say, hey, man, that guru knew what he was talking about. My Super Bowl prediction, I got the Kansas City Chiefs against the L.A. Rams. You heard it here first.
1: That's Daryl, the Guru Johnson from Odyssey Sports Station 95.7 The Game. I'm Dennis Foley, and this has been Conversations.
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0: Florida Georgia Line on the Acoustic Sunrise. That's Cruise. That was the first country single certified diamond. There have been 13 since, believe it or not, including 4 from Luke Combs, 2 from Kane Brown, and another one by those guys, Florida Georgia Line, and their duet with Bebe Rexha, Meant to Be. JoJo in there, New England native, and her debut single from the 2004 release, that's Leave, Get Out. And Dave Matthews Band began the show this morning, a track off of their very first album, Under the Table and Dreaming. That's Ants Marching. This is Matthew Reed. Welcome to the Acoustic Sunrise. Great music and great vibes on a Sunday morning. Well, this week we marked a somber anniversary, 25 years since the tragic events of September 11th. It's hard to believe it's been that long. Well, 10 days after that fateful morning, over 20 artists and a dozen A-listers came together to salute the police, fire, EMTs, and the other heroes of that day. And of course, remember those we lost, raise a lot of money for the families. And from that night, a heartfelt and emotional performance from a native New Yorker herself, Miss Mariah Carey on the Acoustic Sunrise.
1: When I wrote this song, it had a lot of meaning for me, and tonight it has even more meaning. Struggling to get by.

Another big one from her Dandelion album, which she released earlier this year. Number two song for her, only kept out of the number one spot by her own song. She has herself to blame. That's Ella Langley on the acoustic Sunrise and Be Her. Ed Sheeran in there spent 12 weeks at number one back in 2017 with Shape of You. And Mariah Carey from the 9/11 concert, Hero, number one song for her in 1993. And then 8 years later, she helped heal a nation and helped raise a lot of money, too, for the families of not only the victims, but the first responders. So many great artists at that show, too. Bon Jovi, Sting, Dave Matthews Band, Tom Petty and the Heartbreakers, U2. Celine Dion sang God Bless America. And Willie Nelson closed out the night leading the entire ensemble in a great version of America the Beautiful. They raised $150 million for the children and spouses and families of the fallen police officers, firefighters, emergency responders, and of course, those we lost on that fateful day 25 years ago. Well, my name is Matthew Reed, welcoming you to the show once again. We're bringing you the best unplugged, stripped down, reimagined, and live exclusive versions of all your favorite songs. Coming up, we go back a decade for a side project that took on a life of its own when their breakthrough hit spent close to a year on the Hot 100. We'll hear that next on the Acoustic Sunrise.

0: win prizes, make some poor decisions, and hang out with BJ and Jamie. Bar Bingo is back Wednesday, September 23rd at Pendistry in Greenwood Village. That's going to be awesome. They'll have plenty of concert tickets you could win, like Zac Brown, Jonas Brothers, Bruno Mars, and a grand prize flyaway trip to L.A. to see Teddy Swims, thanks to Warner Brothers Records. 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Well, BJ might. But just make sure you're on our website Monday morning at 9 to RSVP. Alice, 105.9.
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Gabby Barrett on the acoustic Sunrise. Jolene, she performed that one on the CBS NFL kickoff earlier this week, America's Tailgate, to honor Dolly Parton, obviously. Kristen Bush from Sugarland playing the mandolin on that performance. Worth checking out if you get a second. Khalid from his first number one album, Free Spirit, that's Talk, was nominated for Record of the Year for that one, too. Billie Eilish won that year for Bad Guy. And we started the set off with DNCE, a little cake by the ocean this morning, perhaps a blueberry muffin top. I'll take that. A little early for cake, but top 10 from the fall of 2015, Joe Jonas and the band. They were all over the radio that following year, and really since. It's such a fun song. This is Matthew Reed. These guys had a nice summer, played some shows with some friends. Always great live. Counting Crows on the Acoustic Sunrise.

takes all her clothes off, says she's close to understanding Jesus. She knows she's more than just a little, you know, misunderstood. She has

0: She is such a nice person. You just can't help root for her. She's so talented, too. Sarah Bareilles on the Acoustic Sunrise. That's her latest, called Just a Kid. Love that. It's a Rolling Stone event performance there. And, of course, she co-hosted the show a couple of weeks back. If you missed that, oh, man, it was so good. Talking about her new album, Good Grief, which is fantastic. It's an amazing listen. She's also got a documentary with that. And the tour, which kicked off earlier this week in Boston, playing D.C. last night and tonight. And then she's off to Radio City Music Hall for a couple of shows. She'll be playing Philadelphia, Atlanta. She's also going to be in Denver, St. Louis, Houston, and San Francisco, among other places. But those are some great Acoustic Sunrise cities that she'll be showing up to. And we kept talking, you know, after the time we spent here that morning, and we were rolling tapes. So I do have some outtakes, some extras for you that I'll drop in a future episode one Sunday morning. Andy Grammer in their performance he did right here in this studio a while back. That's Honey, I'm Good. And the Counting Crows started the set. Top 10 Billboard hit from their masterpiece debut album, August and Everything After. That was Round Here. Well, this is Matthew Reed. You found the Acoustic Sunrise. You can find me at Matthew Reed on Instagram or X. Connect with the show at The Acoustic Sunrise. We're also on Facebook, facebook.com/TheAcousticSunrise. Well, we had football in Australia for the first regular season NFL game ever there in Melbourne. So we'll take a stop down under ourselves with some 90s nostalgia next on The Acoustic Sunrise.
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John Mayer always hits on a Sunday morning, doesn't he? It's Waiting for the World to Change on the acoustic Sunrise. That one hit the two-decade mark this summer. Came out back in August of 2006, and a number one hot AC track for him as well. A couple of Australian bands to begin the hour, 5 Seconds of Summer and Young Blood. Those guys touring right now. They just wrapped up their Mexico run last night in Monterey. And they're on to Argentina, Brazil, and Chile, ABCs of South America. So should be a fun few nights down there. And a top three alternative track starting the hour off from Jet, Are You Gonna Be My Girl? That's the band's first and only top 40 hit in America. The Sester Brothers grew up in the Melbourne, Australia suburb of Dingley Village. And I mentioned the NFL, of course, came to their hometown this week. 49ers and Rams kicking off their season down under. And a different set of brothers, Jonas Brothers, doing the halftime show. That was pretty cool. This Matthew Reed, my gem of the week, is coming in just a few. An Eras Tour Extra? Oh, you got to hear this. You're going to want to stick around. Meanwhile, this 90s rock legend just dropped a really cool new project. I'll tell you more about in a few. Beautiful brand new solo performance here. Just him and the guitar. Noel Gallagher and the Oasis classic Wonderwall on the acoustic Sunrise.

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2: This is the piano that I brought with me all around the world on the Eras Tour. And one of my favorite things, something that was, I had this section called the acoustic section. I would do different songs every night, one on guitar and one on piano. And I started to really have a blast with creating medleys towards the middle end part of the tour. And I prepared one for you today that if I was still on the Eras Tour, I would do this one. And it's songs that are connected to each other by the common theme of being about memory and reliving certain detailed memories of your life and the significance of those memories.

0: Just amazing. Taylor Swift on the acoustic Sunrise, my gem of the week. That is from her Icon Sessions at the Grammy Museum a couple of weeks ago. I Knew It, I Knew You from Toy Story 5. Of course, the iconic All Too Well. She slipped August in there as well. Timely, right? August is gone. And man, 45-minute conversation part of that project too. So if you get a chance, if you haven't heard it yet, she reveals some pretty interesting stuff. And it's well worth a listen. You can see her perform that live on that Eras Tour piano as well. And speaking of, really, we had a double gem this morning. Noel Gallagher from his Once in a Lifetime Sessions, part of a new documentary that's coming out. That is out, I guess I should say. And a little peek behind the curtain for an artist who's really been sort of private most of his life. And some great performances there with just him and the guitar and some piano worked into. Supersonic was a standout. Live Forever, I really liked. And, of course, we heard Wonderwall spent 10 weeks at number one on the Billboard Modern Rock chart back in the 90s. Well, this is Matthew Reed bringing you the best unplugged, stripped down, reimagined, and live exclusive versions of all your favorite songs. I've got another very special performance, a collab that happened over the summer. Really, really unexpected and just great. That is coming in the next set. And we're back with a back-in-the-day performance that started a movement. That's next on the Acoustic Sunrise.
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0: you so much, Boston. Thank you so much, Mix. Thank you so much, The Mix. Thank you so much, Boston, Massachusetts.
1: Number one from 15 years ago this past spring, back in May of 2011, Gavin DeGraw on the acoustic Sunrise and Not Over You. Katy Perry, Teenage Dream, who I guess you could now call the not quite First Lady of Canada ex post facto. I don't even know. I think that may be a bit of a stretch, but she's been doing some press recently on her Lifetime's Tour IMAX theater release, and she opened up about her split with Orlando Bloom and her new relationship with former Canadian Prime Minister Justin Trudeau. She calls the love of her life, so we wish them the very best. And back to the 80s to start off this set, one that started the Unplugged movement. You can still see John and Richie sitting there on those stools. A number one for Bon Jovi back in 1987, Wanted, Dead or Alive. This is Matthew Reed. Very special moment in Brooklyn this summer. Ed Sheeran joining this diva on stage at her show. Can you imagine? You're in the stands, you're watching, you're enjoying the Shakira performance, and all of a sudden Ed steps out on the stage. It was an amazing moment with his guitar, and they did this one together. Ed and Shakira on the acoustic Sunrise.

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0: Zara Larsson on the Acoustic Sunrise as Midnight Sun, and she just dropped a deluxe edition of that album. Features a bunch of heavy hitters, too. Tyla, Shakira, Pink Pantress, Robin, Madison Beer is on there, Kehlani. It's quite a nice little project, so check that out if you are a fan of hers. We heard Maroon 5, Animals, going back 12 summers for that one. The song spent 14 weeks in the top 10 back in 2014. It reached number 3, and it was their 10th top 10. They've had 5 more since. Ed Sheeran and Shakira teaming up. The 25th anniversary of that album, Laundry Service, from 2001 for Shakira, and Underneath Your Clothes. That was a top 10 for her the following year. And, of course, Ed showing up at the Barclays Center and surprising the fans, coming out and playing that with her. A really cool moment. And Ed out on a tour of his own doing stadiums. He plays Philadelphia later this week and then Boston. He'll be off to Atlanta, Indianapolis, Dallas, and a few shows in Florida as well as the Loop Tour continues. Well, this is Matthew Reed. You found the Acoustic Sunrise. You can find me at Matthew Reed on Instagram or X. Connect with the show at the Acoustic Sunrise. And coming up, we're back with a big one from 13 years back and a song that changed the direction of this group of guys in a lot of ways. That's next on the Acoustic Sunrise.
1: 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Bar Bingo is back Wednesday, September 23rd at Pendistry in Greenwood Village. That's going to be awesome. They'll have plenty of concert tickets you could win, like Zac Brown, Jonas Brothers, Bruno Mars, and a grand prize flyaway trip to L.A. to see Teddy Swims, thanks to Warner Brothers Records. 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Well, BJ might. 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
4: We're back with another hour of the Acoustic Sunrise.

Three Doors Down. That's Kryptonite, the acoustic sunrise, taking us back to the first few weeks of the 2000s. Those guys arriving on the scene with that one in January of Y2K, the debut album selling over 7 million in the U.S. and one of the biggest selling albums that year. Meghan Trainor and their great acoustic performance done right here in the studios about 10 years back. That's Me Too. And One Direction starting us off with Story of My Life, number one on a few different Billboard charts from 2013 and the second single from their Midnight Memories album. That song changed a lot of minds about them and really showed sort of a different side of the band, but a little peek ahead at what we're going to get from artists like Harry Styles and Niall Horan. And some of the more introspective stuff, I felt like they were able to be more them. Not that we didn't love the fun stuff prior to that, but that was a big breakthrough moment in their career for sure. This is Matthew Reed, fresh pot of coffee here and some great tunes. What more could you want on a Sunday morning? Something from one of the biggest albums of 1985. All right, we got you. Phil Collins on the Acoustic Sunrise.

0: Dua Lipa taking us back to Halloween 2019. That's when she dropped Don't Start Now, the first single from that 2020 album, which really was an instant classic, Future Nostalgia, and a real fun song there. Speaking of fun, we had the band Carry On and a 2012 hit for Jack, Nate, and Andrew. You think about it, they were just kids. It was the start of it all, their careers. After fun, a lot of behind-the-scenes stuff, but really making an impact on music and film in big ways. And Phil Collins, speaking of impact, man, No Jacket Required was one of the biggest albums of the 80s. Had Susudio on it, One More Night, Inside Out, among others, including the one we heard, Take Me Home. This is Matthew Reed bringing you the best unplugged, stripped down, reimagined, and live exclusives every Sunday morning. Coming up, a song that hit a massive milestone 3.5 decades from the band's first number one album, 7 years into their already booming career. But this one finally topped the charts. Song from it next on the Acoustic Sunrise.
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Brooklyn, Boston, Philadelphia, Atlanta, Orlando, Houston, Denver, San Francisco, and Las Vegas. And if you want tickets or info on those shows, teddyswims.com. Demi Lovato in there topped the mainstream top 40 chart 9 years ago this month from the summer of 2017. That's Sorry Not Sorry. And 10 years before that one came out, in their first year of eligibility, REM made it into the Rock and Roll Hall of Fame. That was 2007. We heard Losing My Religion, great performance of that song of the album, picking up 3 Grammys that year as well. This is Matthew Reed. This one never gets old, despite what the calendar says. From the spring of 1985, Tears for Fears on the Acoustic Sunrise.

Man, he's something. Teddy Swims on the Acoustic Sunrise. And he's getting ready for the Ugly Tour is what he's calling his next run of shows. Kicks off a week from Tuesday in Kansas City. And he's going to be coming by a bunch of Acoustic Sunrise cities as well. St. Louis. He's going to be also in Brooklyn.

Ariana Grande, latest from her Petal album on the Acoustic Sunrise. That's Hate That I Made You Love Me. My daughter was actually at one of those shows a few weeks back and said that the sets were just incredible. Not just the music, but the visuals told a whole story and a great vibe in the room as well, as you might expect. Fall Out Boy in there. We heard Uma Thurman, and those guys just released a live triple LP Record Store Day release earlier this year that a lot of fans are fighting over right now. Everybody trying to get a hold of that. I remember seeing them on the Save Rock and Roll tour, 21 Pilots and Panic at the Disco too. That was just unbelievable. And we didn't realize how special that was at that moment, but man, what a snapshot of that time. And Tears for Fears, Everybody Wants to Rule the World, became their first number one in the summer of 85. The follow-up Shout also hit number one for a few weeks, actually. And one of my faves from the album, Head Over Heels, a top three for them as well. Songs from the Big Chair, one of the five biggest selling albums that year. Sadly, that is going to do it for our show this week. We invite you to connect with us on Instagram or X at Matthew Reed or at The Acoustic Sunrise. The Acoustic Sunrise was created by the great Dan O'Brien. Thanks to music director and producer Mike Kelly, Damon Oaks, along with executive producers Mike Mullaney and Steve Salhaney. I'm Matthew Reed. Thanks so much for spending part of your weekend with us. Enjoy the rest of it, and we'll see you again next Sunday morning for another Acoustic Sunrise.

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0: and hang out with BJ and Jamie. 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

0: win prizes, make some poor decisions, and hang out with BJ and JJ. Bar Bingo is back Wednesday, September 23rd at Pendistry in Greenwood Village. That's going to be awesome. They'll have plenty of concert tickets you could win, like Zach Brown, Jonas Brothers, Bruno Mars, and a grand prize flyaway trip to L.A. to see Teddy Swims, thanks to Warner Brothers Records. But registration will fill up fast. So do whatever it is you're going to do this weekend. We won't judge you. Well, BJ might. 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

0: win prizes, make some poor decisions, and hang out with BJ and Jamie. Bar Bingo is back Wednesday, September 23rd at Pendistry in Greenwood Village. That's going to be awesome. They'll have plenty of concert tickets you could win, like Zach Brown, Jonas Brothers, Bruno Mars, and a grand prize flyaway trip to L.A. to see Teddy Swims, thanks to Warner Brothers Records. But registration will fill up fast. So do whatever it is you're going to do this weekend. We won't judge you. Well, BJ might. But just make sure you're on our website Monday morning at 9 to RSVP. Alice, 105.9.
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0: Harry Styles is headed to New York City. 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

0: win prizes, make some poor decisions, and hang out with BJ and Jamie. Bar Bingo is back Wednesday, September 23rd at Pendistry in Greenwood Village. That's going to be awesome. They'll have plenty of concert tickets you could win, like Zac Brown, Jonas Brothers, Bruno Mars, and a grand prize flyaway trip to L.A. to see Teddy Swims, thanks to Warner Brothers Records. 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So do whatever it is you're going to do this weekend. We won't judge you. Well, BJ might. But just make sure you're on our website Monday morning at 9 to RSVP. 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

0: Harry Styles is headed to New York City. 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

0: win prizes, make some poor decisions, and hang out with BJ and Jamie. Bar Bingo is back Wednesday, September 23rd at Pendistry in Greenwood Village. That's going to be awesome. They'll have plenty of concert tickets you could win, like Zac Brown, Jonas Brothers, Bruno Mars, and a grand prize flyaway trip to L.A. to see Teddy Swims, thanks to Warner Brothers Records. 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We won't judge you. Well, BJ might. 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